Glad you're able to stick around with BPR News for 1A tonight. And a reminder, 1A is on every weekday morning at 10 o'clock. But I suspect you know that. So thanks for letting other people know that 1A is on twice a day. I'm Henry Nelson. At BPR.org, our nonprofit newsroom reporting, Mark Barrett covers politics and government, and a report on Swannanoa residents pushing for Owen Park's repair. Tropical Storm Helene struck in 2024, and Owen Park was a meeting place, according to resident Gerald Pope, who also says we walked there most every day, met hundreds of people. The nearly 30-acre park off Warren Wilson Road in Swannanoa contained walking paths, two fishing ponds, ball fields, basketball courts, and other facilities. It adjoins the Swannanoa River, and county government says it sustained the most damage from Helene of any county park. It has been closed since the storm. And our nonprofit newsroom and other programs supported by Rotary Club of Highlands Mountaintop, presenting the 20th annual Mountaintop Art and Crafts Show, featuring artists, entertainment, crafts, and more in Highlands Saturday and Sunday. An event schedule is at highlandsartshow.com.

0: swooping into action to safely care for and handle that recently deceased man. That is critical because the super spreading, where you can get one case turning into 25 or 50, is often through unsafe burials. So if you can get on top of the unsafe burials, that is a huge step towards moving from exponential spread to merely linear spread, which becomes a lot easier to contain.
1: Speaking to Jeremy Kneindike, he's president of Refugees International. Also with us, Dr. Celine Gounder, editor-at-large for public health at KFF Health News, and Matthew Mpoke-Big, East Africa Bureau Chief for the New York Times, joining us from the DRC. In just a moment, we hear from another aid worker responding to the Ebola outbreak in the DRC, and there's still time for your questions. 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

0: The new U.S. effort to put economic pressure on Iran would also involve Iran's biggest trading partner, China.
1: And the question is whether the United States will pick a major fight with China over these Iran sanctions.
0: How is an economic D-Day supposed to work? On the next Morning Edition from NPR News.

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1: For much of the last century, there's been a sense of optimism about technology, that it will connect us, empower us, even make us more equal. Harvard historian Jill Lepore has spent years asking what's happened instead. Her new book is a history of how we got here and an argument that nothing about our tech future is inevitable. Next time on 1A.
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Thanks for joining us. 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

0: Coming up on 2 o'clock this evening, thanks so much for joining us here on Blue Ridge Public Radio, BPR News, WCQS Mars Hill, WFQS Franklin, WMQS Murphy, WNQS Silva, and WCQS HD. 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
2: 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Those close to her say her legacy is one of love, compassion and resilience.
1: She won 11 Grammy Awards throughout her career. The head of the Recording Academy of the US shares his memories of her career with us.
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0: Good morning. I hope your Wednesday is getting off to a good start. 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

0: Long after Parton's success has helped her escape, she continually returned to her stories of what it was like growing up as one of 12 kids in a rural hamlet nestled in the Smoky Mountains of East Tennessee.
1: We barely made it, but we did make it. And, you know, we had a lot of stuff that money can't buy anyhow, things like love and kindness. And we had music. My mother's people were very musical. So that really got us through a lot of hard times. And the fact that on both sides of my family, the Partons and the Owens family, had a great sense of humor.
0: Parton began writing ballads and ditties and singing on local radio when she was just a kid, and couldn't wait to get to Nashville as soon as she graduated high school.

Thanks for tuning in to BPR News. I'm Helen Chickering, 543. We're going to talk about drones in schools. A couple of states plan to deploy a new school safety device, and that is drones. And then we'll talk football. We'll hear more about a study that finds finds one in four NFL players who died over a 5-year period between 2016 and 2021 had a brain disease linked between head hits. A lot of that research, I don't think it's from this study, done at the University of North Carolina down the road, UNC in Chapel Hill, where they have a head injury research that focuses on athletes, in particular football players. And then we'll have a news update for you at 6 o'clock. Right now,

Thanks for tuning in to BPR News. About 9 minutes until we see 6 o'clock. We're going to talk about sports and head injuries, not just the NFL, but we'll hear from a neurologist who specializes in treating concussion, how the youngest football players should be thinking about the risks of brain injury. And then, of course, we're going to talk more about Dolly Parton in our next segment. And we'll hear more music and more remembrance, so stay tuned for that. And then lots more to come. We'll have a local news update for you at 6 o'clock. Thank you for being here. Do have a slight chance of a scattered shower today. Forecasters say about a 40% chance of rain. Highs back into the low 80s. Shower activity will come later in the day. 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

0: to speak publicly. In Jerusalem, Israel has seized a facility run by the UN Agency for Palestinian Refugees, which Israel has banned from operating in Jerusalem. The move was condemned by the UN's Mideast Peace Coordinator. Daniel Estrin, NPR News, Tel Aviv.
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3: Good morning, and thank you so much for tuning in to BPR News. I'm Helen Chickering. A mild 62 in downtown Asheville, upper 50s, low 60s across much of the region. We'll see some clouds move in this afternoon. Could see a chance of rain, slight to moderate chance of rain later today. Otherwise, partly sunny skies. Among the stories we're watching at BPR, Asheville City Council voted last night 5-2 to end the city's contract with Flock Safety, which provides AI-powered license plate reader cameras across the city. The city has 11 Flock cameras. A long line of residents shared their opinions at last night's meeting, raising concerns about privacy and government surveillance. Under the resolution passed by the city, along with suspending access or suspending the cameras, the city will review technology and develop recommendations for its future use, oversight, and privacy protections. Also last night, in a move designed to increase Asheville's housing supply, council changed city zoning rules to make it easier to build duplexes and accessory dwelling units in areas zoned for single-family homes. We'll have more on last night's meeting later in the program. Well, this weekend, global finance leaders are touching down in Asheville as part of a high-profile G20 economic forum. The big event will run through next week, and as BPR's Laura Hackett reports, is bringing money, attention, and some frustration among residents.
4: Asheville is expecting 1,000 visitors and up to $2 million in direct spending as part of the G20 meetings taking place at the Omni Grove Park Inn. The agenda includes global discussions on financial regulation, cryptocurrency, and the United States' $40 trillion debt, among other topics. The Trump administration has framed the event as an opportunity to highlight Asheville's recovery from Hurricane Helene and its commitment to helping the region rebuild. But many residents and politicians insist that the Helene recovery is far from over, especially with North Carolina receiving only a fraction of the federal aid it has requested. To that end, some locals are planning demonstrations for the weekend, including a gathering on Merriman Avenue and a Sunday vigil, as a way to highlight the region's ongoing recovery needs. I'm Laura Hackett, BPR News.
3: City Police Department says no road closures are expected, but there will be security checkpoints staged around the Omni Grove Park Inn. You can find out more at bpr.org. Taking a look at the weekend forecast, could see some shower activity on Friday, but Saturday looks pretty good. Today, highs in the low 80s, mix of clouds and sun, and could see some afternoon or evening scattered showers. This is BPR.
5: 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I'm Steve Inskeep.
6: And I'm Michelle Martin. Good morning. There are so many aspects of Dolly Parton's life to celebrate and mourn today. Her talents as a singer, songwriter, and musician, her philanthropy, her career as a businesswoman, theme park owner. She died yesterday in Nashville at the age of 80. According to a statement from a representative, she had recently been diagnosed with cancer. She drew on her own life for some of her most popular songs, like Jolene, which was inspired by a bank teller who seemed to have a crush on her husband. Jolene.

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1: We'll see a mix of clouds and sun today, highs in the low 80s. We'll have a news update for you at 6:30, and then right after that, the Trump administration is preparing to cancel 200,000 immigration visas across the country. 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

0: Live from NPR News in Washington, I'm Dave Mattingly. Senator Darlene Graham is the winner of South Carolina's Republican Senate primary runoff. The sister of the late Senator Lindsey Graham defeated Congressman Ralph Norman and will face Democratic nominee Annie Andrews in November. Former State Senator Mike Mazie is celebrating a win in Oklahoma's Republican gubernatorial primary runoff. He narrowly defeated the state's Attorney General, Gettner Drummond. Mazie was backed by President Trump. The Secret Service says it's aware of an Iranian state media video threatening the life of President Trump's son, Barron. NPR's Franco Ordonez has more.
1: The video released by Iran state media purports to track the movements of the president's 20-year-old son. It opens by asking, where and how should we kill Barron Trump? Nate Herring, a spokesman for the Secret Service, told NPR that, quote, the U.S. Secret Service is aware of the video and investigates anything that can be perceived as a threat toward our protectees. Those protectees, of course, include the president himself, as well as members of his immediate family. Herring went on to say that out of concern for operational security, the Secret Service would not be further discussing matters of protective intelligence. Franco Ordonez, NPR News, The White House.
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2: Good Wednesday morning. Thanks for tuning in to BPR. I'm Helen Chickering. Coming up on 6:32. Highs today in the low 80s. Do have a chance of a scattered shower later today. Among the stories we're watching at BPR, Asheville City Council voted 5-2 yesterday to end the city's contract with Flock Safety, which operates 11 license plate reader cameras. The council stopped short of banning the technology altogether. The resolution suspends city access to Flock data and calls for a review of the technology, including its future use and privacy safeguards. Well, the Tennessee Valley Authority, a federally owned utility serving much of the Southeast, providing electricity, including North Carolina, is changing its power rates. The main target for the change involves data centers. The utility is also investing more in fossil fuel-based electricity generation. BPR and Grist reporter Katie Myers has details.
3: The TVA is taking steps to avoid customer rate impacts from big energy consumers. Spokesperson Scott Brooks says the utility has been successful in its efforts so far this year.
4: One of TVA's missions is economic development. So we try to balance that line where we welcome economic development, but not at the cost or the expense of people who pay their power bills.
3: The change includes a new upfront cost for large customers. The utility expects to see its electric load grow to between 9 and 33 gigawatts of power by 2040. It's also delaying the closures of existing coal plants while investing in a new gas plant. The utility defends it as necessary in order to ensure reliable growth, but critics say it lengthens their commitment to fossil fuels, which are the main cause of climate change. I'm Katie Myers, BPR News.
2: Find out more at bpr.org. Well, country music legend Dolly Parton, who we've been talking about all morning, leaves a legacy in North Carolina that extends well beyond her music. Since 2017, her Imagination Library has provided more than 24 million free books to young children across this state. Jessica Strickland is a spokesperson for the state Smart Start program, which distributes the books here in North Carolina. She says Parton's legacy includes bringing families together to read.
5: Children refer to her as the book lady, right? They see her name, they hear about her books. So I think she understood that a book is more than a book. It can spark imagination, build vocabulary, strengthen family bonds, and just really open that door for children and families.
2: Did you know that North Carolina was the first state where the program expanded beyond Parton's home state of Tennessee? Today, Imagination Library serves more than 3 million children across the world. Highs today on the low 80s. Mix of clouds and sun, could see a scattered shower later. This is BPR.
6: It's Morning Edition from NPR News. I'm Steve Inskeep.
7: And I'm Michelle Martin. Good morning. The Trump administration is preparing to revoke up to 200,000 immigration visas.
6: If the United States really revoked that many, it would be the largest revocation effort in U.S. history. Immigration attorneys are questioning how much it would really affect immigrants.
7: NPR immigration correspondent Sergio Martinez-Beltran is here now to talk more about this. Good morning, Sergio.
8: Good morning, Michelle.
7: So why does the government want to revoke so many visas?
8: The Trump administration says they are tackling immigration fraud, and the State Department is working with the Department of Homeland Security to identify and revoke the visas of immigrants who came to the U.S. for tourism and business and later claimed asylum. Tom Pigott, a spokesperson for the State Department, says getting a visa to later seek asylum is fraud, and that's because people applying for a tourist visa have to say why they're coming to the U.S., and the government is arguing that if the person did not tell the immigration officer they were planning on claiming asylum, they have essentially lied, and that's enough to revoke a visa.
7: Do we have a sense of how many people will be affected?
8: You know, Pigott says that 200,000 revocations will not happen in one fell swoop, but on a rolling basis. Still, Michelle, for many immigration attorneys, this latest move is performative. Here's what California-based attorney Nicolette Glazer told me.
9: This is a completely empty effort. It doesn't have any consequences. The way I understand the law and the way the law has been applied since at least I started practicing, which was about 25 years ago, this revocation of a visa has zero relevance for anything that can happen on this side of the entry, meaning with respect to status, any applications for relief or anything like that.
8: If an immigrant overstays their short-term visa, they are already breaking the law. So this new policy is just revoking visas that are already invalid.
7: So Sergio, circling back to something the administration has said regarding fraud, is it true that fraud is rampant in immigration?
8: So fraud does happen in the immigration system. People sometimes misrepresent material facts to get a benefit or a status they would not be eligible for otherwise. And there's this narrative out there that people apply for asylum to buy time and be able to eventually adjust their status. But even a report from the Government Accountability Office from 2015 shows that termination of asylum cases due to fraud are extremely rare. The State Department, though, has been using the specific case of Beto Coral. He's a Colombian national who came to the U.S. in 2015, and a few months before his stay was set to expire, he applied for asylum.
7: But that suggests that people's status could change while they're here, couldn't it? I mean, that circumstances could lead them to become targeted in such a way that would lead them to apply for asylum. But having said that, could this policy change lead to more people being arrested?
8: Yeah, presumably. For the last year and a half, the Trump administration has been trying to arrest, detain, and deport as many immigrants as possible, even when they are legally present in the U.S. or in the process of adjusting their status. Last month, Michelle, the Trump administration arrested nearly 50,000 immigrants. That's a monthly record in the second Trump term, according to an analysis by the Associated Press of arrest data. Many of these arrests have happened through partnerships between ICE and local law enforcement agencies across the country, which is a low-profile strategy that has proven to be very effective.
7: That is NPR's Sergio Martinez-Beltran. Sergio, thank you.
8: You're welcome.
6: Let's talk about this some more now with Tommy Pigott, who is the State Department spokesman. Welcome back to the program.
10: Thanks for having me on.
6: Would you give me an idea of what it is that the government is trying to accomplish with this move?
10: The primary objective here is to cut down on fraud, to make sure that when people indicate something to us when they apply for a visa, that when they're here, they abide by the terms of that visa. One of the things that was just described was saying, if someone's applying for a tourist or business visa, that itself is temporary by its nature. It's given under the expectation and the clear expectation that someone returns home. So if they come to the United States and present something different, apply for a permanent status, that indicates a misrepresentation to the consular officer that was made, and therefore could be grounds for looking at that and saying, is a revocation appropriate of that visa?
6: I could definitely imagine somebody planning in advance to get a tourist visa and then apply for asylum later. But we can also imagine in a fast-changing world that someone came to the United States and then needed to apply for asylum. Are you going to presume that people committed fraud if this pattern comes up at all?
10: Well, look, asylum cases will still be adjudicated. That's something that happens through DHS. But fundamentally, once again, if someone indicates a desire to stay permanently in the United States, then that visa, which is given on the express condition that someone's

system using drones. We'll find out more about that later in the program. But first, we're going to hear more about Dolly Parton. And we'll talk about her impact in North Carolina during the newscast at 7:30, coming up on 20 Minutes After 7. Stepped outside our studios in downtown Asheville. Very pleasant, 60 degrees. We'll see a mix of clouds and sun today. Could see some scattered shower activity. Don't rule that out, but otherwise sunny. Highs low 80s, and we'll stay in the low 80s for the rest of the week.

0: Live from NPR News in Washington, I'm Dave Mattingly. The Canadian government says it plans to enact billions of dollars worth of tariffs on more than 700 U.S. goods in response to President Trump. The Canadian tariffs will range from 15% to 50% and begin September 8th. Duties on imports of American steel and aluminum will double. Trump added 50% tariffs on scores of Canadian imports days ago. The Trump administration is preparing to remove about 200,000 immigration visas. That's according to an administration source familiar with the proposal but not authorized to speak on the record. It could be the largest revocation effort in U.S. history, as NPR's Sergio Martinez-Beltran reports.
1: The State Department is working with the Department of Homeland Security to identify and revoke the visas of immigrants who came to the U.S. for tourism and business and later claimed asylum. Tom Pigott, a spokesperson for the State Department, says getting a visa to later seek asylum is fraud. And that's because people applying for a tourist visa have to say why they're coming to the U.S. And the government is arguing that if the person did not tell the immigration officer they were planning on claiming asylum, they have essentially lied. And that's enough to revoke a visa.
0: State health officials in Pennsylvania say the two people with measles who died were both unvaccinated. This is NPR News from Washington.
2: Good morning, and thanks for tuning in to BPR News. I'm Helen Chickering. Right now, 60 in downtown Asheville. We'll see a mix of clouds and sun today. Highs back into the low 80s. Do have a slight chance we'll see a scattered shower this afternoon. Among the stories we're watching at BPR, Governor Josh Stein says the state, or more affordable rental housing, rather, is coming to Western North Carolina. Governor Josh Stein says the state is awarding $69 million in federal disaster recovery money to help create more than 800 rental units across 10 western counties. That includes 132 for Hendersonville.
3: Folks can only work and live in communities that they can afford. So investing in housing means investing in our workforce. It means investing in our economic future.
2: The units will be reserved for low and moderate income households, and developers must keep them affordable for at least 30 years. The funding comes from federal money for Hurricane Helene recovery. Country music legend Dolly Parton leaves a legacy in North Carolina that extends well beyond her music. Since 2017, her Imagination Library has provided more than 24 million free books to young children across the state. Jessica Strickland is a spokesperson for the state Smart Start program, which distributes the books here in North Carolina.
4: Children refer to her as the book lady, right? They see her name, they hear about her books. So I think she understood that a book is more than a book. It can spark imagination, build vocabulary, strengthen family bonds, and just really open that door for children and families.
2: North Carolina, in fact, was the first state where her program expanded beyond Parton's home state of Tennessee. Today, the Imagination Library serves more than 3 million children across the world. And the governor has ordered flags here in the state at half staff in honor of Dolly Parton. Highs today on the warm fall side, low 80s, more of the same tomorrow and Friday. Chance of rain increases by Friday. Just a moderate chance we'll see some scattered shower activity today. This is BPR.
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6: This is Morning Edition from NPR News. I'm Michelle Martin.
7: And I'm Steve Inskeep. Good morning. South Carolina Republicans have chosen Senator Darlene Graham to run for their party in November. She was appointed to fill the Senate seat of her late brother Lindsey Graham, and the special election is to establish who has that job next year. Graham defeated Congressman Ralph Norman. South Carolina Public Radio's Luis Alfredo Garcia is covering this. Good morning.
8: Good morning. Thanks for having me.
7: Glad to have you. What did Darlene Graham say about her win?
8: So in her victory speech, she said she's ready to run and serve a full term.
9: We lost a giant in Lindsay. We've grieved as a

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1: 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Well, football season is kicking up in schools across the state and country. We're going to talk about football and head injuries, not just among NFL, but hear from a neurologist who talks about the risks for young people as they're playing when they're in school and beyond. So stay tuned for that. Then we'll have a news update for you at 8 o'clock. It is 7:44 and 60 in downtown Asheville.
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1: 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Here and now, you can hear that in the 1 o'clock hour of the program. 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
5: Good morning. I'm Steve Inskeep. The Spanish town of Buñol will be messy today. 7 truckloads of tomatoes were delivered in preparation for La Tomatina, the world's largest food fight. Around 22,000 people will chuck tomatoes at each other and paint the town

0: Members noted the readers help police track down criminals and directed the city manager to study their impacts on civil liberties and crime fighting. Here's Mayor Esther Mannheimer before the vote.
1: I mean, I think we're hearing conflicting concerns regarding the balance between those who we haven't heard from, who are not speaking tonight, that are concerned about safety in their neighborhoods and our communities, versus the privacy concerns and civil liberties concerns of the community broadly. So I don't want to encourage us to do anything other than vote at this time and trust the manager will bring us back with that information.
0: And in a move designed to increase Asheville's housing supply, council changed city zoning rules to make it easier to build duplexes and accessory dwelling units in areas zoned for single-family homes. Well, the city is going to be in the global spotlight this weekend as finance leaders from around the world convene for a high-profile G20 Economic Forum. An event BPR's Laura Hackett says is bringing money, attention, and some frustration for residents.
2: Asheville is expecting 1,000 visitors and up to $2 million in direct spending as part of the G20 meetings taking place at the Omni Grove Park Inn. The agenda includes global discussions on financial regulation, cryptocurrency, and the United States' $40 trillion debt, among other topics. The Trump administration has framed the event as an opportunity to highlight Asheville's recovery from Hurricane Helene and its commitment to helping the region rebuild. But many residents and politicians insist that the Helene recovery is far from over, especially with North Carolina receiving only a fraction of the federal aid it has requested. To that end, some locals are planning demonstrations for the weekend, including a gathering on Merriman Avenue and a Sunday vigil as a way to highlight the region's ongoing recovery needs. I'm Laura Hackett, BPR News.
0: Asheville Police Department says no road closures are expected, but there will be security checkpoints staged around the Omni Grove Park Inn. You can find out more at bpr.org. Well, flags across North Carolina are now at half staff today to honor Dolly Parton. Governor Josh Stein ordered U.S. and North Carolina flags to remain at half staff through September 1st. The governor called Parton an American icon whose music and philanthropy left a lasting impact. Highs today, low 80s, could see a stray shower. This is BPR.
3: It's Morning Edition from NPR News. I'm Steve Inskeep.
4: And I'm Michelle Martin. Good morning. There are so many aspects of Dolly Parton's life to celebrate and mourn today. Her talents as a singer, songwriter, and musician, her philanthropy, her career as a businesswoman, theme park owner. She died yesterday in Nashville at the age of 80. According to a statement from a representative, she had recently been diagnosed with cancer. She drew on her own life for some of her most popular songs, like Jolene, which was inspired by a bank teller who seemed to have a crush on her husband. Jolene.

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1: Radiolab, by the way, is a really great podcast. So great to hear all these reflections and memories. We'll have a bit about the impact Dolly Parton has had on North Carolina in our newscast at 8:30. Thank you so much for tuning in. Just ahead, I did not know the movie Coyote versus Acme. So if you're a Wile E. Coyote fan, you may want to stay tuned. Roadrunner cartoons, that kind of thing. And then after that, we're going to hear more about the Trump administration's preparing to cancel 200,000 immigration visas across the country. And what could be the largest effort in U.S. history of this kind? We'll find out more and who will be impacted. Highs today, a lot like yesterday, low 80s, a mix of clouds and sun, a bit more humid, say forecasters. We could see some shower activity later today. 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Information about its local partners can be found at its store in Asheville on Brevard Road and at fredandersonsubaru.com under the Love Promise link.
2: In my tent. On the next Fresh Air, we remember Dolly Parton, who has died at the age of 80. We'll feature our interview from

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0: up on 8:43. Thanks so much for tuning in. We'll have Marketplace Morning Report at about 9 till 9 on the program. How are consumers? Well, how are you feeling about your tennis shoes? We're going to hear how consumers are feeling about their sneakers. And then the growing concern of AI replacing human jobs, not a news story, but a different angle. What happens to the tax revenue that comes from the job? Really interesting segment. That plus all the business news at 8:51 right here on BPR.
1: For much of the last century, there's been a sense of optimism about technology, that it will connect us, empower us, even make us more equal. Harvard historian Jill Lepore has spent years asking what's happened instead. Her new book is a history of how we got here and an argument that nothing about our tech future is inevitable. Next time on 1A.
0: You can catch 1A this morning, 10 to noon, here on BPR News. 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Lovely day to get out and see a beautiful mountain view or just take a stroll down the street. Highs today, low 80s, maybe a bit warmer. Later, we'll see a chance of scattered showers.
2: Good morning, I'm Michelle Martin. Almost 1,800 people in Japan helped move a castle this week. Hirosaki Castle was moved to repair some earthquake damage, and now it needs to be put back. Japanese officials are using a method called hikiya, in which a structure is moved without being dismantled. Teams alternated pulling on ropes to inch the 360-ton building toward its original location. They got about 6 feet closer this weekend. How many people can say they played tug-of-war with a castle and won? It's Morning Edition.
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4: 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I'm Steve Inskeep.
2: And I'm Michelle Martin. Hollywood blockbusters have been busting a lot of blocks this summer. So have movie theaters bounced back from the pandemic? We asked NPR film critic Bob Mondello.
5: With Spider-Man Brand New Day for superhero fans.
6: You sure you want to do this, Scorpion?
5: Michael for the music crowd. Odyssey for folks who like epics, Devil Wears Prada 2 for fashionistas, Toy Story 5 for kids.
7: We're gonna need backup.
5: Hollywood seemed to have something for everyone this summer, even a couple of unexpected thrillers from YouTube creators. The low-budget horror flicks Backrooms and Obsession together added almost $500 million to the North American box office pot, all of which has theater owners cheering and Hollywood trade papers buzzing about what's shaping up to be a $4.5 billion summer, easily topping the Barbenheimer summer of 2023.
8: Hi, Barbie!
9: Hi, Ken!
5: This is great news for a film industry that seemed to lose its way when the pandemic accelerated the growth of streaming services 6 years ago. For a few months in 2020, theaters shut down entirely, and movie patrons, having been trained to find entertainment options at home, had to be wooed back to cinemas by the likes of Vin Diesel, touting his latest Fast and Furious epic.
10: The movies. There's nothing like that moment when the lights go down. The projector ignites. And we believe.
5: It took a while, but in dollar terms, the industry has now recovered. Five of this year's films have each earned more than $1 billion worldwide, more than in any year since the start of the pandemic. And that's before the coming Christmas bonanza that fans are calling Dunes Day, when rival blockbusters Dune Part 3 and Avengers Doomsday both open on December 18, they're expected to cap the best year American theaters will have had since $10 billion years were commonplace before 2019.
11: Avengers!
7: Assemble.
5: But there are differences this year. Cineplexes are crowded, partly because the pandemic left the industry with fewer of them. According to the research firm Omdia, there were about 44,000 movie screens in North America before the pandemic. By the end of last year, more than 7,000 of those screens had permanently closed. And those recovering box office numbers mask another issue. Dollars are up, but attendance, though it's climbing back, is still down. S&P Global, which tracks corporate data, reports that through mid-August of this year, cinemas sold fewer tickets, a quarter of a billion fewer, than in the year before the pandemic, a drop that would be catastrophic if prices hadn't risen. 7 years ago, the average movie ticket cost a little over $9. Today, audience fondness for premium formats like IMAX has pushed the average adult ticket price above $13. So fewer patrons, but bigger event films like The Odyssey. And there's one other difference. In 2019, Hollywood had about 400 movies in release during the summer. This year, it will barely get to 300. So on average, each individual film is doing better, but there aren't as many choices for folks who've had a good time and want to come back.
8: Now in Minion Vision.
5: The audiences that multiplex theaters were designed to capture. So what Hollywood is looking at as it ends its most successful summer in years is more dollars, but fewer screens, fewer patrons, and fewer movies. Not really what the Devil Wears Prada crowd might call a great look.
9: Oh, that's not what you're wearing to the dinner.
11: That's all.
5: The film industry will need to grapple with whether its current business model is sustainable, but this summer it has led to a slew of box office records, including when Spider-Man first joined The Odyssey in theaters, the highest take for a single weekend in Hollywood history. I'm Bob Mandela.
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0: Tune in for that conversation all about elephants coming up at on one NPR's Here and Now. That is noon to two. That is in the second hour of the program right here on BPR. That wraps up Morning Edition for your Wednesday. Marketplace Morning Report is coming up next. 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

0: Good morning, Western North Carolina. You're tuned to 1A on Blue Ridge Public Radio, VPR News. 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
3: This is 1A. I'm Jen White. We're talking with historian Jill Lepore about what happens to democracy when the functions of government are turned over to machines and automation. Her new book is called The Rise and Fall of the Artificial State. And you can add your voice to our conversation. How do you feel technology is shaping our democracy and society? Email us at 1A@wamu.org. Jill, one of the really fascinating things you do in this book is go back to the 1920s and a movement I think most people have never heard of, technocracy, which argued democracy simply isn't up to the task of running a modern industrial economy and that scientists and engineers should govern instead. Explain more about what was behind that movement.
4: Yeah, so after the First World War and the collapse of empires and the rise of these kind of new tentative democracies, many very quickly began to fall by the late 1920s and into the early 1930s under the pressures sort of replaced by communism and fascism. And the Great Depression put an enormous pressure on democracies around the world. And in the U.S., there was a real fear that democracy just was not going to survive, right? That degree of suffering that you really needed a strong man to run an industrial economy. Before FDR's election in 1932, it was just an incredibly fragile moment in the history of American democracy. Everybody was worried about, and, you know, every magazine and newspaper and radio story was about the future of American democracy. And there emerged at that moment a movement called Technocracy Incorporated, and it had headquarters in New York, but it was really a North American movement, really Canadian and

0: Marlon James returns to Jamaica in his latest novel, The Disappearers. It follows a group of eight men who meet while rehearsing for a play as they contend with the fear and violence that comes with being gay in 1980s and 90s Kingston. Marlon James on writing about life after trauma. Next hour on 1A.
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0: experience. Coming up, we talk to acclaimed author Marlon James about his upcoming book and returning to his Jamaican upbringing decades later. That's just ahead. This is 1A.
1: Every stitch, and I told him all the story. Mama told me why she sewed.

0: 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You're listening to 1A on Blue Ridge Public Radio, VPR News. 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

0: Thanks for being with us today for Here and Now. 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
1: Music, film, writing, AI is everywhere in the creative arts, and it's helping people create in ways that were previously impossible.
2: Now, if I want to write something that's like a bit weird and maybe not going to work, takes me 2 days, I put it out there, if it works, yay, high five me. If it doesn't, I wait for 2 days, not 6 months.
1: But the use of AI in creative spaces is controversial. Books have been pulled from publication, illustrations have been flagged for copyright infringement, and it's left some wondering, what's happening when our brains are actually creating? And how does getting AI involved change that?
3: The answer will depend on what it is that you're trying to measure.
1: I'm Amory Sievertson. Today on Point, is AI a useful tool, a crutch, or a barrier in the creative process? Stay with us.

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1: This is Fresh Air. I'm Terry Gross. Let's get back to our remembrance of Dolly Parton. She died yesterday at the age of 80. Here's more of the interview we recorded in 2001.
2: Your first record, it was a 45. One side was Puppy Love and the other side was Girl Left Alone. How old were you when this came out?
3: I was about 10 or 11, I think, when I cut that. And that came out on Gold Band Records probably several months a year or so after that. That was my very first record, and that was a very exciting thing for me. The first time I ever heard that played on the radio, it was on a local radio show back home. It never did do anything other than just that it was the first, but it did play locally, and I about killed myself. I was sitting on a cabinet, sitting up on the sink cabinet with my... I was, and my aunt was cooking in the kitchen, and the radio was on, and my song came on, and I jumped off of the thing and slid on the floor, slid on the rug, and fell, and trying to get to where I could turn the radio up. So I almost killed myself trying to get to hear my first record, you know. But it was fun. I'll never forget the thrill of hearing myself the first time on the radio. I thought, well, I've made it now.
2: Could you
3: of course,
2: sing?
3: I hadn't.
2: Could you sing a few bars of one of those songs?
3: The oh, A-side? I

0: sleep and there's nothing I can. Coming up, jazz critic Martin Johnson reviews the new album by singer Cecile McLaurin-Salvant. This is Fresh Air.
1: People in Sevierville, Tennessee, remember their hometown girl, Dolly Parton. 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
2: Good afternoon. This is Laura Blackley with a regional news update. Asheville City Council has hit the pause button on Flock cameras. The council voted 5-2 last night to end the city's contract with Flock Safety, which operates 11 stationary license plate readers. The nearly five-hour meeting included extensive public criticism of the surveillance technology. Council members also discussed the camera's role in investigating crimes. Mayor Esther Mannheimer says more information is needed before the city decides what comes next.
3: I mean, I think we're hearing conflicting concerns regarding the balance between those who we haven't heard from, who are not speaking tonight, that are concerned about safety in their neighborhoods and our communities, versus the privacy concerns and civil liberties concerns of the community broadly.
2: The resolution calls for a comprehensive review of surveillance technology. Tuesday's vote does not affect police body cameras or license plate readers on police vehicles. The city is in the global spotlight this weekend as finance leaders from around the world gather for a high-profile G20 economic forum. BPR's Laura Hackett reports the event is bringing money and attention to Asheville, along with some frustration for residents.
4: Asheville is expecting 1,000 visitors and up to $2 million in direct spending as part of the G20 meetings taking place at the Omni Grove Park Inn. The agenda includes global discussions on financial regulation, cryptocurrency, and the United States' $40 trillion debt, among other topics. The Trump administration has framed the event as an opportunity to highlight Asheville's recovery from Hurricane Helene and its commitment to helping the region rebuild. But many residents and politicians insist that the Helene recovery is far from over, especially with North Carolina receiving only a fraction of the federal aid it has requested. To that end, some locals are planning demonstrations for the weekend, including a gathering on Merriman Avenue and a Sunday vigil, as a way to highlight the region's ongoing recovery needs. I'm Laura Hackett, BPR News.
5: This is All Things Considered from NPR News. I'm Elsa Chang in Culver City, California.
6: And I'm Adrian Florido in Washington. This summer has set new records for cyclosporiasis. The Centers for Disease Control and Prevention now says the caseload for the foodborne intestinal illness has reached more than 17,000, nearly nine times the previous annual record. Separately, the Food and Drug Administration has also recently logged recalls of eggs, alfalfa sprouts, and jalapenos linked to salmonella and E. coli outbreaks. Joining us now to take stock of our food supply is NPR health correspondent Yuki Noguchi. Hi, Yuki.
7: Hi.
6: So is this just a terrible year overall for foodborne illnesses? Because it sounds like it.
7: Yeah, certainly true for cyclosporiasis. While that official case count, as you noted, is more than 17,000, you know, the actual number of people sickened is probably much, much higher because, you know, not everyone goes to the doctor or gets tested. But for context, Sandy Eskin, the CEO of the advocacy group Stop Foodborne Illness, put it this way.
8: Those numbers are breathtaking. In the 30 years that I've worked on food safety policy, we have not seen an outbreak with this many illnesses.
7: You know, but verifying whether this year is worse overall for foodborne illness or how much worse is actually a hard thing to do. And a big reason is that the CDC last year pared back a lot of programs as a result of Trump administration federal cuts. And this included things like foodborne pathogen surveillance.
6: How did that surveillance work in the past, and how has it changed now because of those cuts?
7: Yeah, the CDC runs something called FoodNet. There are sites around the country that actively monitor and investigate disease, and they track not just frequency or scope of outbreaks, but, you know, the severity of illness or who was getting sickest. Last year, CDC cut back to only two pathogens. Cyclospora was one of those that was left out. And without this database, there's just a lot less reliable data that tell us where things are trending. And that's why when I asked Sarah Sorcher, who heads food safety at the Consumer Group Center for Science and the Public Interest, what we know about how this year compares to others, she said,
9: you don't. That's one of the problems with cutting FoodNet. is that we lost our ability to have great data on whether the food is getting riskier if the food is making us more sick. Hmm.
7: FoodNet now only tracks E. coli and salmonella trends.
6: And so what about recalls in general, Yuki? Are they a gauge of food safety, about what is safe and what is not?
7: Not really. You know, the number of food recalls this year hasn't changed much, although this summer's cyclospora problem has certainly made the public more nervous, and therefore people are paying more attention to food recalls. But there are many other reasons food gets recalled, you know, mislabeling, for example, or not always because someone got sick. So Sorcia says that recalls are not a good proxy for how safe our food is. And in fact, you know, if a food is tainted, a recall can be a good thing, right? In that it prevents others from getting sick.
6: Yeah. NPR health correspondent Yuki Noguchi. Thanks, Yuki.
7: Thanks.
5: President Trump is celebrating Senator Darlene Graham's victory in a special primary runoff to replace her late brother in the state's upcoming U.S. Senate election. Now, South Carolina is a ruby red state, but there are hints of GOP midterm strategy in Graham's win and hints of what Trump did to push her over the finish line. We're joined now by NPR senior political correspondent Tamara Keith to talk about some of that strategy. Hi, Tam.
10: Hi.
5: Hi. Okay. So when you look at Darlene Graham's win here, how much credit do you think President Trump can claim?
10: I mean, he's claiming all the credit. Right. This morning, he posted that Graham was, quote, an underdog candidate who he endorsed, implying that his endorsement was essential to her win. But in this case, it wasn't just an endorsement. When she didn't get over 50% of the vote in the primary, he swooped in for a rally ahead of the runoff, and he juiced turnout for her in the Myrtle Beach area where he campaigned. And MAGA Inc., which is the president's super PAC, it hasn't spent any money on Republican candidates in months. MAGA Inc. came in at the last minute and spent more than $800,000 on robocalls and text messages to get his supporters to vote for Graham. That is a lot of money, and it sure looks to have paid off.
5: I mean, it seems to have paid off. So now Graham moves on to the November election for a full Senate term. Annie Andrews is the Democrat in that race. Tell us, Tam, what do you think that matchup's going to look like?

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0: It said it struck Hamas targets on Monday. It said were inside mosques and near humanitarian infrastructure. Medical Aid for Palestinians says child malnutrition in Gaza remains high, and more than half of pregnant women are anemic due to...
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2: Good afternoon. This is Laura Blackley with a regional news update. More affordable rental housing is coming to Western North Carolina. North Carolina is putting more than $69 million in federal disaster recovery money towards projects expected to create more than 800 rental units across 10 western counties. That includes 132 units planned for Hendersonville, where Governor Josh Stein made the announcement on Tuesday.
3: Folks can only work and live in communities that they can afford. So investing in housing means investing in our workforce. It means investing in our economic future.
2: Stein says the projects must meet income limits and rent restrictions, keeping the apartments affordable to low and moderate income households for at least 30 years. Meanwhile, Asheville City Council is changing its zoning rules to make it easier to add housing. At last night's meeting, council members approved rules allowing duplexes in more residential neighborhoods. They also made it possible to build larger accessory dwelling units, or ADUs, and removed minimum parking requirements. Country music legend Dolly Parton leaves a legacy in North Carolina that extends well beyond her music. Since 2017, her Imagination Library has provided more than 24 million free books to young children across the state. Jessica Strickland is a spokesperson for the state's Smart Start program, which distributes the books in North Carolina.
4: Children refer to her as the book lady, right? They see her name, they hear about her books. So I think she understood that a book is more than a book. It can spark imagination, build vocabulary, strengthen family bonds, and just really open that door for children and families.
2: North Carolina was the first state where the program expanded beyond Parton's home of state of Tennessee. Children from birth through age 5 can receive a free book in the mail every month. You can find an Imagination Library program near you at imaginationlibrary.com. For more on this and all of our news stories, head over to our website, bpr.org.

0: the audiences that multiplex theaters were designed to capture. So what Hollywood is looking at as it ends its most successful summer in years is more dollars, but fewer screens, fewer patrons, and fewer movies. Not really what the Devil Wears Prada crowd might call a great look.
1: I hope that's not what you're wearing to the dinner. That's all.
0: The film industry will need to grapple with whether its current business model is sustainable, but this summer it has led to a slew of box office records, including when Spider-Man first joined the Odyssey in theaters, the highest take for a single weekend in Hollywood history. I'm Bob Mondello.
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3: Officials say the population of wild horses that roam federal lands in Colorado are depleting the natural resources, but some activists say efforts to remove the horses from the land are inhumane. That story just ahead on All Things Considered. The late superstar Dolly Parton had an incredible legacy in American culture. That was even true from a Black American viewpoint. Writer Nehemiah Frank describes Parton's impact. That story also ahead on All Things Considered. 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This week on Latino USA, a historian's journey to unearth her own family story, the Cuban Revolution and family separation. 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
2: Good afternoon. It's about a minute ahead of 5 o'clock. The WNBA's popularity has risen in recent years, but so have threats and abuse directed at its players. One team is taking a novel approach to this by partnering with national security specialists. More on that story ahead in the 5 o'clock hour of All Things Considered. 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Stay tuned. We've got news headlines coming your way from National Public Radio. 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
3: I want our kids to get a good night's sleep. I want them focused in school. And social media has been a big problem on both of those fronts, and that's going to change.
4: Four states have reached a $17 billion settlement with Meta over child safety on Facebook and Instagram.
0: For Wednesday, August 26th, this is All Things Considered from NPR News.
4: I'm Elsa Chang.
0: And I'm Adrian Florido. The Medicare Bridge program launched this summer, offering GLP-1 drugs at a really low price.
5: The surprise was we expected there would be uptake. I think there's been a little bit more uptake than we even expected.
4: Also, as the WNBA has risen in popularity, so have threats aimed at the players.
0: That's why one team is working with groups that focus on national security.
6: I just want my players to think about their one mission, which is to be the most competitive, best player that they can when they come out to the court every night for a game.
4: And widespread devastation after flooding on the border of Nepal and Tibet.
0: Now news.
7: Live from NPR News in Washington, I'm Ryland Barton. Meta has agreed to pay up to $18 billion and add stronger child safety measures to its Facebook and Instagram platforms as part of a landmark legal settlement. The deal ends a trial over teen social media addiction and settles claims filed by 47 states. If approved by the court, it'll stop an avalanche of litigation by states against Meta. The company still faces lawsuits from individuals and school districts across the U.S. President Trump has confirmed that CIA Director John Ratcliffe recently traveled to Russia, but Trump gave almost no details on what Ratcliffe did on the trip. NPR's Danielle Kurtzleben has more.
8: Speaking on the Glenn Beck program, Trump downplayed the significance of Ratcliffe's trip.
9: He's there, you know, very sort of semi-routine. I hate to disappoint people. We would like to see the war with Ukraine end.
8: Kremlin spokesperson Dmitry Peskov has said the meeting was strictly between security services, and that Ratcliffe did not meet with President Vladimir Putin. Russia's war in Ukraine is now 4.5 years old. Before taking office, Trump repeatedly said he could end the war within one day. However, repeated White House attempts to help create a peace agreement have failed. Danielle Kurtzleben, NPR News.
7: Nashville is mourning the loss of beloved singer Dolly Parton. From member station WPLN, Mariana Bacchial reports all across the city, mourners have turned the usual tourist photo ops into memorials for Dolly.
10: Dolly Parton's face is all over Nashville, from license plates to the many colorful murals on alleyways. Karaoke bars fielded song requests from Jolene to My Tennessee Mountain Home in tribute to one of the most beloved singers in America. Outside Parton's Nashville property, 8-year-old Iris Spragans left flowers by a poster of Dolly.
11: She's the best.
10: Iris grew up getting books from Dolly Parton's Imagination Library. Her early literacy initiative has put 300 million free books into the hands of children. Parton's family has asked that, in lieu of flowers, mourners can make donations to her Imagination Library. For NPR News, I'm Mariana Baca-Yao in Nashville.
7: Inflation remained sticky last month. NPR's Scott Horsley reports on the latest data from the Commerce Department.
11: Consumer prices in July were up 3.7% from a year ago, according to the Commerce Department's inflation yardstick, which is closely tracked by the Federal Reserve. That's the same annual rate of price hikes as the month before. Prices rose 0.2% between June and July, and personal spending rose by a similar amount. Personal income rose a little faster during the month, so people were able to sock a little more money away. The personal savings rate rose to 3%, which is the highest it's been since April. Scott Horsley, NPR News, Washington.
7: Major U.S. stock indexes closed down slightly today after that report said inflation last month was a touch worse than economists expected. It's NPR.
12: 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Other contributors include Lilly Endowment, a private foundation supporting NPR's coverage of religion and spirituality, and Jarl and Pamela Mohn, focusing on civil liberties, foster youth, public radio, and the arts.
2: Good afternoon. This is Laura Blackley with a regional news update. Asheville City Council has hit the pause button on Flock cameras. The council voted 5-2 last night to end the city's contract with Flock Safety, which operates 11 stationary license plate readers. The nearly five-hour meeting included extensive public criticism of the surveillance technology. Council members also discussed the camera's role in investigating crimes. Mayor Esther Mannheimer says more information is needed before the city decides what comes next.
13: I mean, I think we're hearing conflicting concerns regarding the balance between those who we haven't heard from, who are not speaking tonight, that are concerned about safety in their neighborhoods and our communities, versus the privacy concerns and civil liberties concerns of the community broadly.
2: The resolution calls for a comprehensive review of surveillance technology. Tuesday's vote does not affect police body cameras or license plate readers on police vehicles. Asheville's also in the global spotlight this weekend as finance leaders from around the world gather for a high-profile G20 economic forum. BPR's Laura Hackett reports the event is bringing money and attention to Asheville, along with some frustration for residents.
14: Asheville is expecting 1,000 visitors and up to $2 million in direct spending as part of the G20 meetings taking place at the Omni Grove Park Inn. The agenda includes global discussions on financial regulation, cryptocurrency, and the United States' $40 trillion debt, among other topics. The Trump administration has framed the event as an opportunity to highlight Asheville's recovery from Hurricane Helene and its commitment to helping the region rebuild. But many residents and politicians insist that the Helene recovery is far from over, especially with North Carolina receiving only a fraction of the federal aid it has requested. To that end, some locals are planning demonstrations for the weekend, including a gathering on Merriman Avenue and a Sunday vigil, as a way to highlight the region's ongoing recovery needs. I'm Laura Hackett, BPR News.
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15: And I'm Elsa Chang in Culver City, California. Meta has reached a deal with a coalition of state attorneys general. This halts a major child safety trial just 1 week after it began in Oakland. So what does that mean for social media companies and for the parents and others suing them? Well, Rachel Miro of member station KQED has been following this case in court and joins us now. Hi, Rachel.
16: Hi, Elsa.
15: Okay, so these state attorneys who were led by Rob Bonta here in California, they have been alleging that Meta intentionally designed these platforms to hook kids.

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2: A 1909 sci-fi cautionary tale imagined a world where humans lived alone with all their needs provided by machines. Today it reads like a business plan. From WAMU and NPR in Washington, this is 1A. Hi, I'm Jen White. For over a century, science fiction has warned about the dangers of handing over power to machines. Many of the people building those machines have pressed forward anyway. Historian Jill Lepore traces that story in her new book, The Rise and Fall of the Artificial State. It's a history of how technology has reshaped democracy, from the rise of the technocracy movement in the 1920s to the AI revolution today, and what happens when we turn over governance to machines. What do you think about how technology is reshaping society? 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
3: Live from NPR News in Washington, I'm Ryland Barton. Meta has agreed to pay up to $18 billion and add stronger child safety measures to its Facebook and Instagram platforms as part of a landmark legal settlement. The deal ends a trial over teen social media addiction and settles claims filed by 47 states and Washington, D.C. Rachel Miro from KQED explains what's in the deal.
4: The states insisted on major changes to Facebook and Instagram to make them less sticky to kids. For example, users under 18 face a default 2-hour daily limit and an overnight block from midnight to 6 a.m. Both those things would be under parental control. At a press conference this morning, Bonta said the deal wouldn't have been possible without the lawsuit.
5: They didn't agree voluntarily out of the goodness of their heart. We had a trial where we were hammering them. We had a litigation and a trial verdict hanging over their head, which was not going well for them.
4: He called this proposed settlement a, quote, enforceable blueprint.
3: Rachel Miro from KQED reporting. The chipmaker NVIDIA has reported yet another quarter of record earnings. The company makes some of the most in-demand chips for AI. And as NPR's John Ruich reports, NVIDIA says it expects that demand to remain strong.
6: The California-based company pulled in $96.2 billion in sales during the quarter that ended in July. That's more than double what it was last year and beat expectations. Most of that money was made selling chips to data centers that are part of the huge AI build-out underway, and the company thinks that will keep rolling. On an earnings call, NVIDIA's chief financial officer said it's seeing demand accelerating and expects revenue to grow 70% in 2028. The company's share price has been down for the past week, but it rose after the announcement, popping more than 4% in after-hours trading. John Ruich, NPR News.
3: Closing arguments are expected tomorrow in the trial of Lindsay Clancy. She's the Massachusetts woman charged with killing her three children in 2023. As Deborah Becker from member station WBUR reports, testimony in the case wrapped up today.
7: Testimony concluded after 21 days of hearing from more than 70 witnesses. The last witnesses were prosecution experts who said Clancy knew what she was doing when she killed her three children, and she was not experiencing postpartum psychosis, as the defense claims. Clancy's attorney is seeking what's known as the insanity defense, saying her postpartum depression spiraled into psychosis. The jury's expected to begin deliberating after closing arguments. For NPR News, I'm Deborah Becker in Plymouth, Massachusetts.
3: Olympic figure skating champion Alyssa Liu says she's taking the season off after her triumph in Milan. The 21-year-old from California made history in February by becoming the first American woman woman since 2002 to win gold at the Winter Games. Lou announced her break on Instagram, saying she wants to challenge herself and evolve her artistry. This is NPR News from Washington. The U.S. government has announced a drought disaster for more than two dozen cities and towns in Puerto Rico as water woes deepen across the U.S. territory with no relief in sight. July was the driest month for San Juan in more than 120 years and the second hottest for the island's capital. Actor Tim Curry has died at the age of 80. The British-born artist was known for a range of memorable characters on stage and screen, including one that inspired a cult following, as NPR's Alice Wolfley reports.
0: With his